He went down to the river, and this is what she said. I look simple, yet I'm complex. I do not distract. I'm of the same color as the sands I was built on. My shape is beautiful.

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by the name of the King and Rock, Rock. Super educated, I'm smarter than Spock, Spock. You ever tell me you will agree? Ain't no brother like the K-I-D-D. You know what I mean? Yeah. Tell you with the X.

Tags, codes and means is keine Einladung, we've trapped our field. 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
1: I would like to give you the opportunity to tell us about what you want to talk about today and make a small introduction about your person.
2: All right. Thank you so much for the opportunity. My name is Ivan Kakonge, and I am a human rights defender from Uganda. I am very happy to have the opportunity to be here today and discuss about the human rights situation when it comes to the LGBTQI community from Uganda, and also to talk about my experience in Germany.
1: Yes, we already had one guest when the anti-homosexuality law became ratified in Uganda. It was in 2023. And, well, I would like you to introduce you and your organization in Uganda first before we come back to this law, which is really now endangering people, LGBTIQ community in Uganda.
2: Thank you so much. So I take lead with an organization that focuses on advocacy into the rural areas. With my experience of over 8 years doing this work, I have been so much centered into the central region, and I have worked with different organizations. I can say that include Prism Empowerment and Development Initiative, Pride for Youth Initiative, Human Rights Awareness and Promotion Forum, Most At Risk Population. And I felt the need, because I come from the village, that I could extend my advocacy work to the rural areas too. And that led to the foundation of the Rural Spectrum Foundation, which is my organization that advocates for the queer rights, mostly the men who have sex with men. In the rural areas, focusing on the MSM youth, MSM sex workers, MSM who live with HIV, but in the rural areas, yeah.
1: And so you are living in a rural area too, or you are living in which side of the country, north, south, west, just...
2: I actually come from the rural central region of the country, but I have worked in the eastern region of the country, and my organization now focuses in the western region of the country.
1: So you told me that there's different organizations that you divide the country into the western and the eastern side, and but you have like a network of LGBTIQ plus organizations in your country.
2: Yes, that's very true. We have different networks in the country. For example, we have the Uganda Minority Shelter Consortium that embodies the different shelters. I mean, like, different organizations have different shelters, but then we have the Uganda Minority Shelter Consortium, a consortium that embodies all different shelters in the country. We also have the Uganda Key Populations Consortium, a consortium that embodies different organizations in the country. We also have different networks, for example, a network for sex workers called UNESO, a network for the trans persons, the Uganda National Trans Forum. We have the Sexual Minorities Uganda, that is most known to the world. Like the many, the trans network for the trans men and the sex workers too, like there are different networks. But the most leading one, for example, now is the Uganda Key Populations Consortium, because it is on the national level of the country.
1: Okay, but since 2023, real actions about these movements are less possible, because there's a. Can you talk about the right, the anti-homosexuality law here, just to explain to the public what's going on in Uganda?
2: All right. Thank you so much. So we have the anti-homosexuality law, as Gondela has said, that was enacted in 2020.

0: the landlord could then be also arrested in that case. So it is a disadvantage to the broader spectrum of the movement, for example, the LGBTQI community, because it was like a backfall from the movement part of it. Because looking at the progress that we had before the law came into action in 2023, we then could do a lot of work. For example, we could conduct awareness sessions, outreaches with a reasonable number of participants. And with the law in place now, it is actually very hard to sensitize the community that we serve. I mean, apparently now, if you are supposed to conduct, for example, an outreach for the community members, even if it's about health or maybe HIV, you should be mindful of who you are going to invite. Because we come from a community where acting sissy is actually going to lead to being arrested.
1: Mm-hmm.
0: I mean, if a community member sees you walking maybe like a girl or something, they're actually going to say, this person looks gay, and they're going to call the police, and then you'll be arrested and you'll be in a lot of problems. So from the organizational bit of it, I would say that we've been affected in a sense that we cannot actually provide the services we would want to give to our community as much as we can, because then if we are supposed to do an outreach, for example, we can only call not more than 10 people. Because of the security reasons, because we want to give the services, but then we do not want to put our members at risk. So then you can only conduct an outreach with a limited number of people to make sure that they can get the information. For example, if you're doing sensitization, or they can get the services, for example, maybe if you are doing HIV testing, or maybe giving like different necessities like lubricants or something. But then you have to be mindful of how safely they're going to get to the venue and how safely they have to go back from that activity.
1: And this law gets back or lays on other laws which have been made before, but it's anti-constitutional. But it raises up in 2023. Where's the connection between the elections in Uganda? And you told me once about the woman prime minister, who's also strengthening these laws.
0: Okay, so the law was enacted before we were charged. Being gay was actually charged because we have what we call the Penal Code Act. That was put in place after the colonization, because the laws that we have now were actually made by the British colonialists. So the laws that we had, that being gay, because we had an act in the Penal Code where they said that you are being charged because you are acting against the order of nature. Mm-hmm. And they believe that the order of nature in this case is... if I am a man, I am supposed to date a woman. And if you go against that, then we were charged against that. Back to the political perspective, I would say that in the previous term of the ruling government from my country, unfortunately, the Speaker of Parliament passed away, and the Vice Speaker then became the Speaker of Parliament. That is Anita Among. And because she wanted to win the public love, the public opinion, she wanted something that could actually earn her, I would say, fame from the community, fame from the Member of Parliament, fame from the government, because she wanted to come back for another term. And then the thing that she had to table to the community, to the parliament, was us. Because we've always been targeted. I come from a community where a member of parliament, because they want to go for another term, actually going to say, we are going to fight homosexuality, which is not actually right. So she brought this law by the help of a representative of a member of parliament from the eastern region, from Jinja. Jinja is from the eastern region, and they brought this law. Like never before, she made sure that the law was supposed to be passed by all means. and she put rules

0: in the House or in the Parliament that the voting was actually supposed to be made by show of hands. And then she had to call all the different media houses in the country, including radios and televisions. And then she said that the voting is going to be done in a sense that the communities that you're representing can actually see if you are in support of homosexuality or if you are not in support of homosexuality, you know. And I mean, from the people, from the African people, no one could actually say, I am not going to say yes to the law, because they wanted to, you know, still keep that public representation, you know. So they all voted to the Anti-Homosexuality Act that we have now.
1: As we saw, there is a connection to the elections in who took part in 2024, the last elections.
0: Oh, we recently had elections in January of this very year.
1: Ah, okay, but it touched the former
0: elections.
1: Yes.
0: Yes.
1: And but it lays back on other other laws, and it lays back on a huge influence of colonial influence of the evangelical church in the USA. But nowadays it is just used to silence social society. And can you talk about the connection between the raise up of the Gen Z and this law, maybe?
0: Thank you so much. Back to something that you mentioned about when it comes to the colonialization from the British and the culture norms of the Ugandan context. Something that I need to rectify is when one of the factors that actually pushed to the signing of the Anti-Homosexuality Act 2023 was the pressure from the religious leaders. Because of the colonization, it is believed from the Bible that the only holy marriage is between a woman and a man. And something that actually goes against is forbidden from the Bible. And we, as I would say the poor Africans, actually loved the Bible so much that we feel like something that goes against that is something that is very bad and something that I would say an omen. And so one of the core reasons for the anti-homosexuality is from the religious part of it, and then to what they say, which I think is not actually right, because of they have this thing where they say the African norms. And my question is, what are the norms? And back to the issue of the Gen Z, because I want to say something that one of the bigger percentage of the activists that we have from my country are actually young people. And the African culture leaders are actually saying that we, the young people, are adopting to the foreign cultures. Mm-hmm. And they're actually saying that the things that we are doing, being gay, being this and being that, being queer and so many other things, are just impacts of the foreign
1: influence.
0: And then it comes back to, if you have an organization, the law actually criminalizes the head of the organization for promotion. And then this also comes back to the funding. If you receive funds, they're actually saying that you are getting funds from the European countries or any other, you know, those big countries to actually influence their cultures in Africa, which is not actually right. For example, this is my first time in Europe. This is my first time to be in Europe or these other big countries. I've only been to Zimbabwe, Kenya. I've been to South Africa. I've been to Zambia, but I've not been to Europe before. But as far as I know, I have been gay from the very first, you know, point of realization of my sexuality. And because we are trying to speak about what we feel and what we think is right, this is where we have a big fight between the Gen Z and the government, because they feel like we are trying to overthrow the government. To give you a quick overview of the recent elections that we had, the leader of opposition is actually, I would say, around 40 years, so not very old like the old man that we have that has been in power for over 40 years. And he's trying as much as possible to advocate for the political change in that country. And the old man is actually saying that he's being funded by the European countries to actually promote homosexuality in the country. He's saying this from, because the leader of opposition is actually married. He has kids. He's not gay. But because this is something that they can use to tarnish his visibility in the country, so this is where the LGBTQI community has always been a target in any way, in whichever point of whichever thing that comes to the parliament for discussion, it is always directed to the LGBTQI community. It is them that are doing this. It is them that are actually receiving funds for that. Currently, I would say the Parliament of Uganda is considering to put another law to the Parliament for discussion that is actually looking at banning organizations that are receiving aid from the European countries, because they believe and think that the funds that we receive, that the organizations receive, are being used in tarnishing the government's image to the international community. They think that we are actually receiving funds to fund the political parties that are against their cause, which is not actually right, because we are receiving these funds to actually empower the voices of the people that cannot actually come to, you know, these kind of spaces. I am lucky in a sense that I am in Germany and I can speak to different people, like millions of people through this radio, but there are people there in my country that can never, okay, not never, but they can't now have this opportunity to speak to the world and educate them about the different challenges that they are receiving. So a colleague here raised a question that had to do with what could be the reasons for why the community is actually against us. Because the community thinks that as an effect of the colonization, because I would say that the colonization of the British people also brought education to Uganda, and we've been educated through what they set for us, the education system, the laws, and everything. So the people actually adopted to what we were taught then, from the Bible, the language that I am using now, and everything. So the combination of the two, the cultural norms that we had, and the colonization, the literacy, actually brought ignorance, I would say. Because now the community feels like the Bible says no. God says no. A man cannot love a man. And then the cultural norms, from my culture, it is very okay for a man to have like one or two, three wives, for as far as they can financially support the wife and the kids. But it is not okay for a woman to have more than one husband. And they have these attachments to that, in a sense where they feel like a woman is supposed to be under the man. Something that I should say is that the struggles are not only with the LGBTQI community, but also with the women-led organizations that are actually trying to empower the girl child. So it is very funny in a sense that we do not have a sector from my country that can actually say that, yes, we have fought for equal rights. For example, maybe from the children perspective, from the women rights, from the LGBTQI community. So we have I think that keeps blocking right from the culture and the political point of view, you know, because when you are trying to advocate for women's rights, they say, but from the culture understanding, from the African thing, it is not supposed to be like that. When you try to say, okay, we are queer persons and it is okay, because, I mean, like I said, as far as I started understanding what love is, it has always been the queer love. They'll be like, no. That is forbidden. you are actually supposed to grow up, marry this woman, make a family, have kids, and because that is all they know. And as activists and as organizations, we have tried as much as possible to sensitize the community, to sensitize the religious leaders. But something that I should mention is with the religious bit of it, many of them, even if we organize these dialogues or awareness sessions, they do not want to actually come because of the attachments of the church and the attachments of how will the community see me after this conversation, or maybe after this interaction, or maybe after this interview. So the LGBTQI community, hence, in this perspective, does not stand a chance to... I mean, it is very difficult for me as an activist to go currently now to a radio station to have this kind of conversation. It is never possible to go to a television because, I mean, even the people in the management will be like, what you're going to say is somehow... this is sensitization, but they're going to frame it to be promotion. And because they do not want to have issues with the government, they'll be like, no. So this then creates the information gap between the general community, the religious leaders, and the government itself. Because we've also tried to sensitize the law enforcers, but many of them will come for the sake of you are organizing this dialogue and you've promised to give them some transport refunds. So they will say, okay, we shall come. And after that, the same people that you actually sensitized are the people that are going to arrest the community members. We've had to deal with different arrests of the community members from different regions. And since 2023, actually in 2023, it was very overwhelming because you could receive like 100 cases in a day. And then you couldn't know where to go, like send this person to that region, and we were all being overworked. And to make matters worse is even the people on the front line, we ended up getting challenges. For example, myself. When the law was enacted in 2023, so in July, I was arrested. The police raided my home. I was home with my boyfriend and some other two friends because I was renting a standalone home. And they came at 10 p.m. in the night. They knocked, so we opened. And then they were like, could you please all be out? We should all admit when you're home, most of the times you're free. We were putting on shorts, not dressed in trousers or something, like freely. The police took us out of my own home in shorts, in vests, no shoes, to the station. And getting there, we were forced to make statements from nothing that we knew then. And they were trying to give me signals that very night that I didn't get when they were asking for money from me, because maybe they had got some information about the work that I do, and maybe I am promoting and blah, blah, blah. So they were trying to ask for money from me. A thing that I did not actually understand at that particular moment, because I was at the police, I am thinking of my boyfriend, I am thinking of these two other colleagues that are in prison. And I was telling Gondela that I have passion for iPhones because it has saved me once. So when the police came, I had the opportunity to restart it. And when you restart an iPhone, then it asks for the passcode. So, someone cannot just put the phone at your face and then it opens. And with my other three colleagues, inclusive of my boyfriend, the police was actually able to access their phones, and they were actually able to access, the pictures that we take in our free time. Sometimes you have a video, you know. And with my case, because I was sensitized, I could not open my phone because then I was part of the security team and I was dealing with quite a lot of emergency cases from different regions. I had personal data for like the different community members in my emails, had different information on different organizations all over the country. So I couldn't just open my phone. And tell me how one of the officers walks into the room and they put me on gunpoint. They say, if you do not open this phone, then we cannot assure you of tomorrow. And then I said, it's okay. What happens? Maybe God will be able to charge in the near future. And the following day, the representatives from, we have an organization that protects and advocates for the queer rights legally, that is called the Human Rights Awareness and Promotion Forum, came for our residue. Unfortunately, that wasn't the things. Because then they say that, so you also have lawyers that are actually coming for you. We have the law, so you have these people. So maybe it is these lawyers that are actually telling you, okay, you can do what you want because we can come and rescue you anytime, any day. And when I had this, something that changed the situation then is I had a one-on-one with my lawyer. The first thing the lawyer asked, because I also had their emails with me, because we were working together, were they able to go through your phone? I said, no. He said, good. So then they had to ask me if I had a spare key to my home so they could send someone to, like, remove any evidence that could put us in jail forever. Lucky enough, I had a spare key somewhere hidden because I knew anything could happen. And a friend of mine went to the home and they were able to clear most of the information, the lubricants, the papers, because I had like a home office. I could keep some of, you know, the things there, like a printer. I could print this information, that information, because I was doing a lot of verification then. And the following day, then the police took me. I was staying in that area where I was staying, and I should say I was very, very, very careful with my security. And to the people that I have lived with, they know that I so much consider my security as an individual. Tell me how the police takes me with handcuffs, and they actually interviewed all the neighbors there, and they were telling them, we need information to confirm that these people are actually gay. And after that incident, after the search and everything, I had to leave, actually abandon my own home. Because then I could not continue to live in that location. But this is a house that I actually built. I was not renting. But then I had to leave it. Until now, I have not gone back to that region. Because if I choose to go there, then I am not sure of what could actually happen next.
1: Yeah, because it's possible also that neighbors denunciated to you.
0: From some of the conversations that I was able to get from one of the closest people that, I mean, I was kind of connected to, I mean, like some of my neighbors, they said that the community said that add some small money. I mean, the same way you can keep like some little upkeep at home. It was more like 2 million. 2 million is like 500 euros. And the information that the community got, they said I had over 100 million in my house. And I was bringing in boys and having sex with them and giving them money, which was not right. So that is more like the picture that the community has when it comes to being gay, being an activist and something. Because if I am dating, we come from a community where I cannot openly talk to my mother and say, I am gay. Something that I should say is I've been disowned by my own family in that very incident when I was arrested. Because then I was exposed to the community, exposed to my family. And luck enough, after a few trials here and there, because they could not access my phone, they couldn't get, information from my home. So we were bailed out after. And I had to relocate to another region. And I kept receiving blackmails from this very officer saying, we are not closing this case for good. If you don't give us money, and they were asking for 10 million then. 10 million is close to 2,500 euros here. That is 10 million in my currency. And you cannot just tell someone I need 10 million. I do not keep this money with me, you know. I mean, just because they found 2 million and they were like, they have money. So that is more like the picture that the community has. That is more like the picture that the law enforcers have when you speak about homosexuality. Because they have this thing that it is a white people thing. So they think whoever is gay actually has money. Not being mindful that we also have struggles. I can be employed. I can fall sick. I can be there when I have nothing to eat. we are dealing with situations where LGBTQI plus community members are actually being evicted on a daily basis because the landlords then do not want to be in any situation where they're like, she or he is hositing a gay person. The neighbors then are the first people that will actually reach out to the landlord because they feel like if you are gay or if you are acting sissy in any way, they do not want their kids to adopt those cultures or maybe those things that, you know. And it is very worse in a sense that even if a friend, a male friend, visits like so oftenly, they'll be like, why is he visiting so oftenly? Mm-hmm. I've had issues where the landlord had to ask me that, you know, we are dealing with a lot of things. And if I am supposed to rent you this house, then I need to see your wife. And I didn't have a wife. I had a boyfriend. So I had to call to a friend and say, please, just for agreement purposes, could you come and help me because I need this house? That was in a situation where I had to abandon my home and I was homeless. So a friend came in. She's also a lesbian. So it was more like, please. So she signed as my wife for me to be able to get that house. People are being cut off from jobs because the employers feel like something is not right with them. It is very hard for the community members to access services, health services, even with the government-led institutions, because there are, difficulties or health-related things that you cannot openly say, for example, to the gay persons. You need to talk to the doctor and say, please, I am having this situation, maybe an STI or something. And we are in a situation where even the doctors in my country are bleaching their sworn thing. And they're taking this initiative to call the police and say, but I worked on Ivan or Crystal. I think this person is gay because they were telling me about this and that.
1: Okay, coming back to what we were talking about, you are here as a human rights defender.
0: Yeah.
1: So maybe you can decline a little bit the meaning of the word human rights defender as you present your own person and your activities.
0: All right. A human rights defender, from my perspective, is a person or a group. A group could mean an organization or a group of 2-3 people, a community that promotes, protects, and advocates for human rights in peaceful ways. Some of the activities that activists or human rights defenders do include campaigning for equality or justice when it comes to journalists, that is exposing human rights abuse. When it comes to the lawyers, that is in regards to defending victims of injustices. When it comes to the environmental defenders, then protecting communities and land, and to the ordinary citizens, speaking out against discrimination or violence. What I mean is a human rights defender is not only me who has the opportunity to speak about what is actually happening from my country, but it also means that to the listeners or to anyone there, your voice actually matters because speaking about the discrimination or the injustices, it could be here in Germany, it could be elsewhere to the US or in Uganda where I come from, actually adds to the solidarity, it adds to, an impact to a bigger movement, like whichever sector of advocacy, it could be LGBT, environmental rights, women rights, children rights, people with disability, and so many other things. And the human rights work, either through a group or an individual, ensures that everyone's rights are basically respected through freedom, safety, equality, and dignity. Advocacy through campaigns, speaking out against the laws and policies that we think are not actually right. That this could actually be done through community outreaches, documentation of the human rights violations or reports, legal assistance and referrals, awareness and education, networking and partnership, as well as in certain circumstances through providing emergency support. With emergency support, I would say that there are people that are actually going through the worst of the worst. When I was arrested, if it wasn't for the emergency support, maybe I had to go back to that place. And trust me or not, I wouldn't be safe. To give you a simple clue of how and why I am in Germany, I came through a temporary relocation program for human rights defenders through the Elisabeth Selbert Initiative funded by IFA. It is a program for a temporary stay for human rights defenders at RISIC from different countries, not only my country. And you are invited here through the help of a host organization to be hosted, healed. It is more like you are coming here to heal, make connections so you can go back to the ground and continue with the advocacy. Yes.
1: And but which challenges are you faced if you would go back? So why are, maybe this leads us to the question, where do you have more influence here or in Uganda, or how can we find a clue to work together and support the LGBTIQ plus society in Uganda and globally?
0: Thank you so much. Before I go to the call for action in what could be done by the international community in support of the LGBTQI community, after the program, I was actually supposed to go back. But the situation kind of changed from December to March because I was here by the 1st of October 2025. I had the chance to experience the winter, the craziest winter, because it was my first winter and it was very cold. And so in December, my organization was raided, unfortunately, and after that, two of my staff members were arrested. And we had back and forth with trying to see how they could be bailed out. That actually led to the temporary closure of my shelter at the organization, because a raid then meant that we could not guarantee anyone's safety. And after that, someone went to a certain blogger called Moses, went to internet and posted a blog about me saying, this is Kakonge Ivan, aka Crystal Evans. He's the head of this organization. They are promoting homosexuality. Mm. And this person also attached my picture. He got the picture from my LinkedIn account, because I do not have an account on Twitter. I do not have an account on Facebook, nor do I have on Instagram. I only have one account on LinkedIn. And after that, the courts of law from my country actually issued an arrest warrant, because they had my staff members in custody, and then I unfortunately couldn't go back. And I then had to seek for what I could do next. I should mention and say that as an advocate and an activist, one of my options was never to seek for asylum, mm-hmm. because I feel like I want to go back home anytime, any day to keep the rest going, because I cannot just say, okay, I am here and I want protection, I want asylum, and sit and forget about my community, because this is where I come from. As I speak right now, my boyfriend is actually in that very country. This is where my family is. So seeking for asylum was never a solution to me. It was never like something, because I was not just here to say, okay, I'm staying. Okay, I've got a chance to come to Germany. Let me seek for asylum and look for a chance to stay longer. No. And thanks to the Peace Brigades International, that they were actually able to offer me a volunteering position where I am working in the education sector under the educational project. And this is part of what the educational project does to sensitize the entire world about human rights work. And I have a one-year extension of my stay in Germany. So I want to use this time to reach out to the entire world and speak about the unheard stories when it comes to the LGBTQI plus situation or community from my country. The current picture of the community now, that I should say, is my community members are actually going through some things, and many of them are actually homeless. We've had to deal with situations where people have had to flee the country. Myself, I've had to flee the country after my arrest in 2023 to South Africa. Unfortunately, on my way to South Africa, I was arrested in Zimbabwe by the immigration officers. They were asking for, you know, this document, you cannot just go, and so many other things. And before I could explain myself, I was put in the courts of law and remanded. And they said, okay, you are going to face deportation, which felt very easy. But it was very, very hard from the African thing. I was remanded to the first prison, that was Chivi Satellite Prison in Zimbabwe. And I stayed there for a month and 3 weeks with no communication, because whenever I used to address, I got to understand that there were also some other Ugandans who were not activists like me. So I kind of wanted to help them so we could all be deported home. And whenever I could address things like, please, we need to go, they were like, you need to wait because we do not have the fuel. It's about the matter of logistics. And the fuel to take us to the capital city of Zimbabwe took 1 month and 3 weeks. And that felt a bit, because we were all very excited. Okay, we are going home. We are now being transferred to Harare. And I want to tell you, I received the worst from Harare. Because with Harare, to make an international call, then you needed money. Mm-hmm. 1 minute airtime to call to my country costed $1. When we were arrested, we lost the cargo. Personally, when I was arrested, I lost my cargo with a pass. And I did not have any money with me. And I did not have any way I could communicate to anyone home. And the best thing, or the thing that I could do, was to speak to the different officers. Please, are there organizations that can help people like me? What? And that took me over 3 other months to be able to get in touch with a lawyer from one of the human rights organizations in Zimbabwe, and then to be able to communicate for my rescue home. I faced a lot of things in that prison that include rape from the cell where I was staying. So because the officers then were asking why I didn't want to go back to that country. Because at some point, something was telling me, but if you go back and you've been receiving these blackmails from the officers, what if you get arrested at the airport or at the borders? And I should admit and say I, at some point, wanted to seek for asylum in Zimbabwe. And that brought issues. Why? And then they wrote to the embassy in South Africa. So the embassy sent a representative. And then the representative said, this person has charges. And because with the help of this organization from Zimbabwe, they got in touch with Sexual Minorities Uganda, and they bought me a ticket, and the police was ready to receive me at the airport. And I was put into prison for some other 2 months, and then luckily enough, I was later bailed out. The 2 months in Uganda and the months in Zimbabwe totaled to 7 good months, actually close to 8 in prison. So from the arrest after the law, then to trying to navigate and seek for safety, and then arrested again and again and again. So to the broader picture of what is actually happening, I am giving these examples. I mean, some of the challenges that I have faced because I have this platform to speak about what we are actually going through. But I should mention and say there are people that are actually experiencing the worst from my country. Because I have the opportunity to say this happened, there are people that are actually going through things that they cannot speak. I am lucky that I've got the chance to talk to different therapists. And I am using my life experiences to at least motivate someone or a listener or some other person that is there to say, we have been through things. And if you are facing some situation, please, everything is going to be okay. The picture of the LGBTQI plus community from my country is, I would say, from my own perspective, it is very, very heartbreaking. I've had the opportunity to talk to one of the representatives from the Foreign Office, and I've tried as much as possible to raise my voice when it comes to what is happening in my country and what they can do. And it is very heartbreaking that one of the representatives from the, actually here in Germany, said that we have also tried to engage your government, but the government is not actually positive about that. And I've also learned that my government has actually had to deport one of the big people from the embassy and say, please, we do not need you. Can you go back now? And the government of Germany has then had to cut funding close to 30 million for my country. So in that case, my people that I am representing are not safe, I should say. And my pledge to the international community would be is standing in solidarity with the LGBTQI plus community in Uganda. 1, 2, they should try to look for ways of, we understand that from the European level, what they can do is put sanctions. I want to mention and say that sanctions are not going to work, but they should try to empower the activists that are actually eligible to penetrate and get into the government. I think change would actually be possible if we have LGBTQI allies or activists in the parliament, in the government. So then we can advocate for equal rights or the change that we want. But if we put sanctions, for example, this is my opinion, the sanctions are not only going to affect the government, they're not only going to affect, okay, we want to punish the government for being, because they're not in support of the LGBTQI community, but the funding that the government is receiving is also helping the general community, including the women, the children, the sick people, people that are on HIV and so many other things. So in my own perspective, the sanctions do not actually mean anything. But if we can empower the activists that are actually capable to penetrate the political perspective, then the change that we want will actually be possible. During my stay here, like I told you, I have 1 year with PBI. I am looking forward to creating more awareness, not only for Uganda. I am looking forward to, I have a project that I'm going to run that is doing different interviews with different activists from all over Africa, not only Uganda, and not only people that are working on the LGBTQI plus issues, but also environmental, women rights defenders, and this is through the PBI. So I will be very excited to maybe have the chance to come back to this platform, this radio, to raise more awareness, not only to the community that I represent or the community that I belong to, but to a more broader spectrum of the human rights violations across East Africa first. I think I do not have the capacity to cross to Africa, but maybe in the near future. Yeah.
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was traveling to the desert and spending night there, and they create like a story that there is one very beautiful lady come to them. Her name Umm Dawis, and she's a white lady having a blonde hair, long hair, and she have a very nice smell. And in the reality, she is not a human. And this lady, she lures and seduce the men, and then later she hurt them or she killed them. And this story come to prevent Emena to not be close to other women. It's only them wives. And also in Syria, there is one story about very ugly old woman, and she have a very long teeth. And this come story just to make a children scared, just to keep them sleep or to not allow them to go out. And this is sometime coming from human imagination. And sometime, like in Jordan, they say when the tooth fall down, then you should throw it from a high places to have other nice teeth there. And some places they are putting this teeth when it's broken under the pillow, and then or some places they are putting under ground, under the earth, and all these cases. And also there is other myth is that when the mirror broke, then you will have a bad luck for 7 years.

Hello, I'm Ariko, a folk singer-songwriter from Canary Islands. This is my new song called Kawasior Core that I play with the collaboration of my friend Jose Antonio Lopez. It's a song about how the colonialism and the capitalist system pauperize our lives. I hope you like. Bye.

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Sententia Electronica is a radio show dedicated to the whole scape of electronic music, where we play for you exclusive music sets made by DJs and producers from different parts of the world.

Hey everyone, hope you are doing great. This is TechPunk and you are tuned into the 130th episode of Syntentia. You know we love experiments here, so fair warning, tonight's session moves fast, hits hard and doesn't hold back. We're wrapping out home turf with Flensburg-based DJ Miss Millie Quinn, making her official radio debut. Sweet Dreams should definitely come with warning labels, especially at this tempo. Expect raw queer energy, shifting from bouncy hard trance to uncompromising queer femme techno rap and hyperpop. Dreamy 1 second, nasty the next. Buckle up and let's dive in.

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That was Miss Millie Quinn making her radio debut for Sentencia 130. 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